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4: 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I'm Gene Rano. David Blough played quarterback for Purdue, which beat number 2 Ohio State and was on an NFL roster as late as 2023. Now he's the new offensive coordinator for the Washington Commanders, where he works with quarterback Jaden Daniels in a solid receiving core.
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15: ABC News, I'm Dave Packer. The manhunt continues in Toledo, Ohio, looking for a suspect or suspects after multiple people were shot near a festival this evening. Police say a number of people have been taken to hospitals. Residents of St. Petersburg, Russia's second largest city and Russian President Putin's hometown, were told not to leave their homes after a large-scale Ukrainian drone attack this morning. Now the second drone attack on the city in as many days. More missiles and drones fired by Iran toward Bahrain and Kuwait this after...
16: Fresh U.S. missile strikes along Iran's coast. The U.S. military saying it destroyed Iranian radar sites after Iran fired 4 one-way attack drones, which posed a threat to ships near to the Strait of Hormuz. Iran retaliating, firing a volley of missiles at U.S. allies Kuwait and Bahrain. The strikes adding to the uncertainty amid a supposed ceasefire.
15: ABC's Tom Sophie Burridge. 5 weeks after winning the Kentucky Derby, Golden Tempo, the winner of today's 158th running of the Belmont Stakes. This is ABC.

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0: yeah.
1: likes to do. So I don't. That's why I don't think it's going to go bad. I don't think Mike Vrabel can let that happen. There's other things he's worried about, Mike Vrabel, that he needs to make sure this goes well. Because if this doesn't go well,
0: AJ, we really need this to work
1: we
0: out.
1: We really need this to work out. Because we need to.
0: We really need this.
1: Yes. You get what I'm saying?
0: Yeah, I don't disagree with that.
1: So that's why. But you're not wrong that AJ Brown is a pain in the butt.
0: I just don't know why he would change his ways when he got what he wanted.
1: Mm-hmm. Mm-hmm.
0: Very rarely does that make someone change.
1: Yeah.
0: We'll see.
1: We will see. Only time will tell. But how well do I know golf? Ian, how well do you know golf? Mary Mack, how well do you know golf?
2: I guess we'll
1: see. I'm not going to ask Steve DeSinger because I'm sure he knows it really well. But the three of us, how well do we know it? We're going to find out on the other side. Don't go anywhere. He is Dan Byer. I am Monty Bolaños. And this is Fox Sports Saturday.
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12: I know I need to pay attention to my health, but I just can't seem to find the time. Between rushing to work and taking care of the kids, there's not much time left over for me. So I decided to start small by eating more fruits and vegetables and being more active. And then I got the family to make some changes too. We started by keeping a bowl of fresh fruit on the counter, and I limit the amount of sweet snacks I keep in the house. I've also found some creative ways to add more vegetables to our meals. We're taking more walks, and on the weekends, we head down to the pool at the rec center. It doesn't happen every day, but it does happen. You don't have to change your entire life to be healthier. Just make some simple changes and include your family. 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
5: 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I've been around a long time, but I'm truly humbled when I see the real battles our brave, paralyzed veterans have faced defending our freedom. 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
13: ABC News, I'm Dave Packer. The ceasefire between the U.S. and Iran does not appear to be stopping the exchange of missile fire.
14: As the war nears the 100-day mark, the strait, a critical trading route, remains closed. And the average price of a gallon of gas in the U.S. still above $4. In recent days, the president and his allies continue to assert that the war would be coming to a rapid end, including at this round table with farmers in Wisconsin.
15: We're at a point we're going to come out of Iran very quickly.
14: And in an interview Tuesday this week, President Trump said the blockade on the Straits could even last until Labor Day.
13: ABC's Tom Sophie Burridge. Frightening scene near a street festival in Toledo this evening.
16: And for those monitoring crews, it sounds as if there's going to be multiple people shot.
13: When police arrived, they say they found 12 people injured with gunshot wounds, two critically. An active search continues for the suspects. Defense Secretary Pete Hegseth attended a ceremony in France today marking the 82nd anniversary of D-Day. This is ABC News.
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4: Fox Sports Saturday. I am Monty Bolaños. He is Dan Beyer, wrapping up On Air B&B. Don't worry, Martin Weiss will be back next week. He was off this week. And Dan and I are at the Women's Open Championship.
19: U.S. Women's Open. Nelly Korda share the lead heading into tomorrow's final round. We could call it On Course B&B if you wanted to right now, because we are really between the first and second fairways here at Riviera Country Club. Monty's first time ever at a golf tournament. Or a golf course.
4: Yeah.
19: So you are really, this is a true baptism. And I brought some rules of golf along to test you and Mary Mack and Ian and Steve DeSager. You want a few more before we wrap things up here from Riviera?
20: Bring it on.
19: All right. We asked you earlier on how many clubs you could have in your bag. How high is the largest tee allowed? Let me ask you this, Monty. True or false?
4: Okay.
19: Practice swings in a bunker are allowed, including hitting the sand. Is that true or false?
4: True.
19: Okay.
4: True.
19: All right, Mary Mack, you think that's true? That if you're in a bunker, you can hit the sand. Are you allowed to do that in the rules of golf?
20: Oh, yeah, that's true.
19: Okay. Ian?
20: I believe that is false.
19: All right, and Steve DeSager?
21: In that I haven't seen it, I'll say no. False.
19: Yeah, false. False. It is false. Yes.
4: What?
19: Ian said it with conviction, like he knew in the Class A championships, you cannot test the sand before you. Is that true? Was it middle school? When did you play golf, Ian?
20: When I was a kid, like elementary school. Just like youth tournaments.
19: Yeah. So if you're in the bunker,
21: it was at the parking lot, right? Just the school parking lot.
20: Yeah, just the school parking lot. It was mini golf, too.
21: That was the green and the fairway.
19: All right. Mary Mack and Monty did not cash in on that one. Steve and Ian did. Let's go to our next question. Your third shot, okay, this is you're hitting your third shot.
4: Okay.
19: It's a putt, and it rolls right to the edge of the cup.
4: Okay.
19: And it sits there for 25 seconds and then falls in.
4: The breeze comes in.
19: What is your score on the hole? So you've hit it, your third putt. This is your third shot, and it just falls in after 25 seconds. What is your score?
4: 3.
19: Okay. You say 3 with no conviction whatsoever. Mary Mack?
20: This just felt like a high school, like, math question.
21: C. Guess C.
19: Yeah. Do you want... What, just
21: when
19: give,
21: in
19: a,
21: doubt,
19: give me a number.
20: I don't
19: give
20: know. I'm panicking. 5.
19: Okay, 5. All right. Ian Roddy?
20: No conviction on this one, but I'm going to say 4.
21: Yeah, I don't know about the 25 seconds. I'll say 3, though.
19: It is 4.
4: No!
19: Your score is 4. You have 10 seconds. The ball has 10 seconds to sit. Otherwise, after that, it is a completed stroke. And even though it fell in on its own, you would still have to write a 4 on the scorecard because it was 15 seconds too late.
4: But then why wouldn't I remove it after 10 seconds?
19: Yeah, you would have won up there and tapped it in, right? Already?
4: Yes, that's correct. Okay, I don't like any of this. Dan, this was fun, but don't go anywhere. There's more here at Fox Sports Radio.
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29: 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I told you the series was over when Donovan Mitchell comes to the podium after winning in the Eastern Conference semifinals and says, "Whew, I can breathe now. I've made it to the conference finals."
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0: This is the story of a very special woman. 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
30: What a game three of the Stanley Cup final in Vegas so far. Golden Knights holding on 4-3 over Carolina with about 4.5 minutes to go. It was a 4-0 advantage. And then the Hurricanes tallied 3 goals in 39 seconds in the third. Tonight's winner goes up 2-1. Vegas will host Game 4 on Tuesday. Andre Vasilevsky of Tampa Bay won his second Vezina Trophy as the NHL's top goalie. NBA Finals continue Monday. WNBA, New York came back for a home win over Indiana, 83-75, 30 points for Breonna Stewart. U.S. Soccer lost 2-1 to Germany. It sold out Chicago. Final tune-up for him before the World Cup starts next week. The Belmont was won by Golden Tempo, who had taken the Kentucky Derby last month. The Dodgers scored 9 runs in the first and now lead 9-1 in the second inning against the Angels. Boston at the Yankees rained out tonight. I'm Steve DeSager.
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30: 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Aaron Torres, Jason Martin. We are broadcasting live. Yes, we are live. Fox Sports Radio studios. Torres here in Los Angeles. J-Mart in Nashville. J-Mart, can you hear the CMA Awards from where? That's all I have seen on social media except for a bunch of topics that we cannot talk about. I know it's a busy weekend in Nashville. Can you hear Carrie Underwood from where you are right now?
14: No, I'm in Brentwood, so I'm probably about 15 minutes-ish away from that fracas, and that's a good thing. Back in the day, I used to have to go straight up downtown to get to where I needed to be to do the show. Now I don't have to do it quite the same way, which is great because the traffic and just the mess of the individuals by the time I would be leaving to come back home after the show, I don't want any part of that, man. Like, like at this point, at age 47, been there, done that, got the t-shirt, it's already faded, and we're good to go here. But yeah, it's obviously big time. CMA Fest and CMA Awards and all that, it's Nashville's a happening place, man.
30: It is.
14: Like, it really is. It's not like that's news to you, but, you know, you had a NASCAR race here last week. You got this. We got the Super Bowl coming. I'm going to go ahead and tell you again, WrestleMania will be here within 4 years. There's a lot of big stuff going on, but CMA is just every year everybody gets down, and, I think I'm just past it now. Father or two, you can tell me about it if you were there.
30: All right. Well, I am definitely not there. I was not here last week for game 7 of the Western Conference Finals. First of all, I will do it. The recon report. I mean, I feel like you and Arnie, I actually got to see the rundown that you guys put together. It must have been a monster show. You were on air, you know, the crowning of Wemby, maybe a little bit presumptuous, which we'll get into in half a second. But before we get to everything that has happened since last Saturday, everything go well with the Stink of Genius?
14: Yeah, it was fine. I mean, I was a little bummed, obviously, because my guys lost game 7. And it just felt like in the fourth quarter, the Spurs couldn't miss. But yeah, I mean, it was a solid show with Arnie. He either failed in trying to interrupt me as much as he interrupted you, or like I stopped him somehow because he seemed to be on pretty good behavior there. And it was a fast show. He sent me a text right after. He's like, man, that was a really fast show. Good stuff. It's like, yeah, it was. And it did kind of fly right on by. And a lot of it was just game 7 from just every angle imaginable, because there was just so much to talk about exiting that game, including how fast Chet Holmgren,
30: you know,
14: might be traded.
30: Okay. So by the end of the show, I want your Thunder takes and if they can move forward with the roster that they have. I know that's a little bit outdated right now, so let's focus on the current finals, and we're going to get to OKC later, because I actually do want your opinion on that. But the game Friday night, unbelievable. Knicks with a double-digit lead for most of the fourth quarter. Spurs rally all the way to tie it. Jalen Brunson with the bucket. Wemby off the backside of Steph Castle. The rest is history. Knicks up 2-0. If I had told you, coming off of that thrilling game 7, San Antonio wins in OKC, that the Knicks would be up 2-0 and two games away from sweeping to an NBA title and one of the great postseason runs ever. If I had told you that when you got off air last week with Arnie, what would you have said? By the time you get back on air, Knicks will be up 2-0 is probably the way I should frame it.
14: I wouldn't have seen that one coming. I would have at least seen a split, but you know, we talked about that last week. The stat came out that over the last 26 NBA finals, the team on more rest is 13-13.
30: Interesting.
14: So it's literally 50-50.
30: So it means nothing.
14: The Knicks had exactly. But the Knicks had substantial rest. And not only did they have rest, the Western Finals were it was grueling and it was a dogfight. And there have been moments where I have not seen the energy in the Spurs at times, but I'm not going to place it all on that. I'm stunned at what I have seen in these first two

0: Shohei Ohtani had two hits in the first, including a home run. And the Mets are tied 1-1 at slumping San Diego going to the sixth inning. Padres have lost 10 of 11. Fox TV was due to have Boston at the Yankees tonight. It was rained out. They'll make it up in late August. Fox did have the Belmont, which was won by Golden Tempo, the horse who'd taken the Kentucky Derby last month. At the U.S. Women's Open in L.A., American Nelly Korda shot 67 today. She's tied for first. And as mentioned, U.S. soccer starts the World Cup in L.A. Friday against Paraguay on Fox TV. The last tune-up game before the World Cup begins was today for them. It sold out Soldier Field, Chicago. U.S. gave up an early goal, eventually lost 2-1 to Germany. Back to you.
1: Thank you very much, Steve DeSager. Fox Sports Radio, Fox Sports Saturday, soon to be Sunday on the East Coast. Aaron Torres, Jason Martin. We are live, and when we come back, we will talk a little bit about that World Cup, which does kick off on Friday. What to expect, what not to expect, how
2: Pun
1: excited.
2: Intended.
1: What's that?
2: Pun intended.
1: What did I say?
2: World Cup kicking off.
1: Yeah, I didn't really mean it, but, you know, listen. I'm a professional.
2: Look, man, I'm a dad, so like the dad jokes, the puns, when I hear something like that, it'd be just like, whoa. Antenna go up.
1: Okay. Well, it's kicking off, and we'll talk about it next, Fox Sports Radio.
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10: 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I'm Gene Randall. David Blau played quarterback for Purdue, which beat number 2 Ohio State, and was on an NFL roster as late as 2023. Now he's the new offensive coordinator for the Washington Commanders, where he works with quarterback Jaden Daniels and a solid receiving core.
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2: ABC News, I'm Dave Packer. A mass shooting at a festival in Toledo, Ohio Saturday, leaving at least 12 people wounded, two critically. Toledo's fire chief, Allison Armstrong.
3: Fire and EMS crews responded immediately. They went into the scene once it was secured by Toledo police, began treating, triaging, and then working on plans to transport those patients.
2: The victims range in age from 14 to 61. Police Saturday began a manhunt for the suspects. Iran condemning new U.S. attacks as a, quote, clear violation of the ceasefire. The U.S. military said it destroyed Iranian radar sites after Iran fired four one-way attack drones, which posed a threat to ships near the Strait of Hormuz. Iran retaliating, firing a volley of missiles at U.S. allies Kuwait and Bahrain. Meanwhile, the Lebanese army says an Israeli airstrike killed two officers and a soldier. ABC News has reviewed internal planning that shows the army is preparing to carry out the executions of the military's four death row inmates if ordered to do so by the president. This is ABC News.
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16: ABC News, I'm Dave Packer. The fragile ceasefire with Iran tested again, with both sides launching new attacks.
17: The U.S. military releasing video showing fresh strikes on Iranian radar sites. U.S. officials say those strikes coming after Iran fired four one-way attack drones, posing a threat to ships near the Strait of Hormuz. Meanwhile, the administration is looking to increase economic pressure on Iran. A source tells ABC News the U.S. Treasury Department is planning to use Iranian assets to help rebuild and repair any future damage caused by Iran in the Gulf. That could include frozen Iranian assets as well as ships the U.S. has seized.
16: ABC's Michelle Franzen. A manhunt began Saturday night after a mass shooting at an Ohio festival that left at least 12 people with gunshot wounds. The victims range in age from 14 to 61, and we're told that two of the victims are in critical condition. Pope Leo is now in Spain, the six-day trip marking his first

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15: ABC News, I'm Dave Packer. A mass shooting at a festival in Toledo, Ohio Saturday, leaving at least 12 people wounded, two critically. Toledo's fire chief, Allison Armstrong.
16: Fire and EMS crews responded immediately. They went into the scene once it was secured by Toledo police, began treating, triaging, and then working on plans to transport those patients.
15: The victims range in age from 14 to 61. Police Saturday began a manhunt for the suspects. Iran condemning new U.S. attacks as a, quote, clear violation of the ceasefire. The U.S. military said it destroyed Iranian radar sites after Iran fired four one-way attack drones, which posed a threat to ships near the Strait of Hormuz. Iran retaliating, firing a volley of missiles at U.S. allies Kuwait and Bahrain. Meanwhile, the Lebanese army says an Israeli airstrike killed two officers and a soldier. ABC News has reviewed internal planning that shows the army is preparing to carry out the executions of the military's four death row inmates if ordered to do so by the president. This is ABC News.
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4: 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I'm Gene Randall. David Blau played quarterback for Purdue, which beat number 2 Ohio State, and was on an NFL roster as late as 2023. Now he's the new offensive coordinator for the Washington Commanders, where he works with quarterback Jaden Daniels in a solid receiving core.
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14: ABC News, I'm Dave Packer. The fragile ceasefire with Iran tested again, with both sides launching new attacks.
15: The U.S. military releasing video showing fresh strikes on Iranian radar sites. U.S. officials say those strikes coming after Iran fired 4 one-way attack drones, posing a threat to ships near the Strait of Hormuz. Meanwhile, the administration is looking to increase economic pressure on Iran. A source tells ABC News the U.S. Treasury Department is planning to use Iranian assets to help rebuild and repair any future damage caused by Iran in the Gulf. That could include frozen Iranian assets as well as ships the U.S. has seized.
14: ABC's Michelle Franzen. A manhunt began Saturday night after a mass shooting at an Ohio festival that left at least 12 people with gunshot wounds. The victims range in age from 14 to 61, and we're told that 2 of the victims are in critical condition. Pope Leo is now in Spain, the 6-day trip marking his first official visit to an EU country outside of Italy. This is ABC News.
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16: We got...

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1: Fair enough. All right. The Rams or the field? You're there in Los Angeles. You heard all the hype going crazy. Your thoughts?
0: Well, Bernie, I have heard all the hype. Miles Garrett is all that in a bag of chips. I'm going to wait until whatever you say, bro, because you convinced me years ago. I think you're a sharp. You know what I mean, Bernie? When I first noticed it was way years ago when you broke my heart telling me that the Raiders were not going to repeat as playoff contenders because they lost a bunch of close games. And I was like, oh, this guy's full of crap. And then I proceeded to watch everything that you said unfold. And ever since then, I am absolutely convinced, Bernie, that you are one of the wise guys. So if you say the Rams, I say the Rams. And if you say the field, I say the field.
1: I'm saying the field unequivocally. And I don't know if you heard my opening commentary, but there's been a history of stack teams that have had these types of massive expectations based on paper. And one of them, I was up close and personal, the 03-04 Lakers. I was in Detroit working for CBS Radio 97.1. Rob Parker and I, we covered that. We saw what the Pistons did. They not only beat them, they beat them in five. And, Manuel, that team had four Hall of Famers. And everybody thought the Pistons were getting swept. We weren't so sure.
0: That year still haunts me.
1: Yep. That's just one of about 10 examples.
0: Yeah, the Vince Young Eagles was another great example.
1: Yes,
0: like
1: it was 4-8.
0: There's been a long line of, you know, rosters that are stacked and padded, but you know, you play the games on the field, not on paper. So yeah, I'll go with you. I'll take the field myself. So what's our last one now?
1: All right, this you'll look forward to hearing what your thoughts are on this. The Chicago Bears to Indiana. And I'll give a dissertation of what's really happened because there's been definitive action. This is no longer theoretical or philosophical. They're making legitimate moves to put the train on the track. So if the Chicago Bears move to Indiana, first give me your thoughts, and is it a big deal, little deal, or no deal?
0: Oh, it's a huge deal. My dad is a Bears fan for you know, as long as I've lived. I mean, gosh, it sucks, man. It sucks to the core. It's kind of like Frisco, you know, the Niners moving from Candlestick to Santa Clara. But at least that's still California.
1: Right.
0: You know, I mean, go to Indiana to a Bears game, that seems sacrilegious to me, man. Jim Belushi and all the super fans and, you know, George Halas and all the history, the fridge, you know, Walter Payton. I don't know, man. It's just tough, man. I know they're going to keep the Chicago Bear name.
1: Right.
0: But being in Indiana, it seems kind of hollow. I hope that cooler heads prevail and they can get something done in Chi-Town. But, yeah, it's a mess over there. We know that. The politics are horrible there for the last 100 years. Hey, Bernie, keep up the good work. I love you, my man.
1: Appreciate you taking time, Manuel. Coming up at the top of the hour, I am going to give the specifics as to what's going on with the Bears. These are core developments. These are actual definitive things that have happened. But I want to close by saying, having eight different NBA teams winning an NBA championship over an 8-year span, it's going to become more of a debate because there are reasons it's good for the NBA. There's maximum fan engagement. When you have fans at 25 or 30 different teams starting the season that actually believe their team generally has a chance to compete, that's not a bad thing, all right? The fatigue of the same winners over and over keep the narrative fresh, and it allows you to put a spotlight on rising, you know, players for the individual teams you might not have known about. On the other hand, historically, the NBA thrives on dynasties and massive villain franchises, which creates higher TV ratings. Although you got the number one media market this year, so they got a double whammy. This is a fantastic matchup for the NBA in terms of the theater in TV. Look, the script has flipped. During the David Stern era for 30 years, there were only eight different championships over 30 years. You had a bunch of super teams. You had predictable rivalries. You had multi-year dynasties. Now we're in the parity era. It's because of roster turnover. There's rapid roster turnover and unpredictability and free agency and things. You're going to have eight different champions in 8 years. I guess it's just Where you sit is where you stand, and there's good and bad for both. Coming up, I'm going to lay it out, chapter and verse. What's going on with the Bears' move to Indiana? Keep it locked. It's the Bernie Fratto Show on Fox Sports Radio. We are Fox Sports!
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0: They lost in five games to the very gritty Detroit Pistons, who just simply were tougher and grittier and played better basketball. Oh, by the way, the following season, O'Neal, Payton, Malone, and Jackson were no longer with the team. It wasn't just the 04 Lakers, too. You may or may not remember the 2012-2013 Lakers. They were 2 years removed from repeating as NBA champions. Mitch Kupchak goes out and gets, I'll say this in air quotes, because I never really thought Dwight Howard was a superstar. Not in big games. But they went out and got superstars. Dwight Howard. They got Steve Nash. That joined the existing core of Kobe Bryant, Paul Gasol, and Meta World Peace. But instead of rocketing to the top of the NBA, this was supposed to be a team that was supposed to do these wonderful things. They fired Mike Brown. Our guy, Mike Brown, head coach Mike Brown, after five games. Mike D'Antoni replaced Brown. And actually, the Lakers did make the playoffs as a seventh seed and got swept by the San Antonio Spurs. I love the circle of life. Meanwhile, Dwight Howard, you know, left and signed with the Houston Rockets after that season as a free agent. And what was written afterward? Well, that he and Kobe Bryant couldn't coexist. I'm not implying in any way the Rams will have chemistry issues. I'm not implying in any way they have any prima donna, anything. I'm merely saying, after hearing all the groupthink echo chamber lose their minds about how the Rams, there's no guarantees. Let's go back to football. Remember the 2011 Philadelphia Eagles? They already had a really good team, Michael Vick. They did. They had DeSean Jackson, Sean McCoy. Then they go on to sign Vince Young to back up Michael Vick. Vince Young goes into a press conference and infamously dubs the Eagles as, quote, a dream team. Oh, by the way, that Philly roster also had some additional names that they'd acquired. Nnamdi Asawa, Jason Babin, Dominic Rogers Cromartie, Ronnie Brown. That was part of the nucleus that included Michael Vick, DeSean Jackson, LeSean McCoy, you get it, and Asante Samuel. But instead of winning their first Super Bowl championship, the Eagles lost four of their first five games. And when Thanksgiving rolled around, they were 4-8. They did not make the playoffs. The following season, Andy Reid lost his job, and then Chip Kelly arrived and overturned the roster. How about the New York Yankees? We talk about teams that span. Well, in 2004, the Yankees had a bunch of guys. They added A-Rod, Gary Sheffield, Kevin Brown, John Lieber, Javier Vasquez. They already had Derek Jeter, Mariano Rivera, George Posada, Hideki Matsui, Mike Messina. And, oh, by the way, they did get into the playoffs, but they lost infamously to the Boston Red Sox in seven games after winning the first three. I go on and on and on. I'm not going to. You might be able to do your own research as well. Maybe the Rams do win it. Maybe they don't. But this notion that you just stack names on a piece of paper and add water and voila, here we go. History has shown us. History is replete with examples. I just gave you many, but that doesn't always happen. It's going to do it for the Bernie Fratto Show. I'll see you next week. Keep it locked. Up next, the great Andy Furman, Fox Sports Radio. We are.
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18: And here's what
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18: Vegas leads the Stanley Cup Final 2-1 after a double overtime win over Carolina 5-4. Vegas was up 4-0 in the third. Carolina's comeback started with 3 goals in a 39-second span. Eventually, the Canes got the game-tying goal with under 2 minutes to go in regulation. But for Vegas, the game winner came from behind the net off the goalie and in. Vegas will host Game 4 of the series on Tuesday. The NBA Finals don't continue until Monday, by the way. In the WNBA, New York came back to defeat Indiana 83-75, Breonna Stewart 30 points. U.S. Soccer played its final tune-up game.

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2: ABC News, I'm Brian Clark. More than a million people packing a plaza in Madrid to see Pope Leo celebrate Mass. He arrived in Spain yesterday for a week-long trip that includes a meeting with sex abuse survivors. In the U.S., at least 12 people were hurt Saturday in a shooting near a street festival in Toledo, Ohio. Authorities now looking for two suspects. The festival's second day has been canceled. Councilman John Hobbs said,
3: "There has to be a tone set early on, with summer just starting, that this type of behavior will not be tolerated."
2: The U.S. said Saturday it intercepted Iranian ballistic missiles aimed at Gulf allies and the Strait of Hormuz. There's still no deal in place to end the war now in its 100th day. President Trump will attend Game 3 of the NBA Finals tomorrow night in New York City. The Knicks and Madison Square Garden have said, in conjunction with the Secret Service, there'll be a strict no-bag policy. This is ABC News.
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5: 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I don't mean the New York Knicks. New York fans haven't seen the Knicks in the finals since 99. I think if the Knicks win, the city's going to go wild, dude, because they've been waiting to erupt for so long. Like, it's going to be wild to see how New York and the fans handle it.
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9: All right, S. Bucky right around the bend. It's about 12 minutes now before the top of the hour. This is Fox Sports Sunday. He is Bucky Brooks. I'm Andy Furman, and we are live from the Fox Sports Radio studios. And away we go. MG, are you ready for S. Bucky?
10: Yes, let's get into it.
9: Let's do it.
10: All right, Bucky. So the trade for A.J. Brown officially went through to the Patriots. How do the Eagles fill the shoes of their one superstar wide receiver?
11: Yeah, it's going to be tough. They have to do it by committee. They're hopeful that Devontae Smith is available and ready to be the number one receiver. Some would say that he was co-number one with A.J. Brown the last few years. We'll see if he can handle all the duties. And then all the trades and all the acquisitions that they made have been designed to help them have a better receiver core. So if you think about Mekhi Lemon being the first round pick, then Tarion Wicks coming over from the Green Bay Packers. They go and get Hollywood Brown to fill a role. So they have tried to up the level of talent in that core. And then you're hoping that the system that Sean Mannion brings over is going to help these guys be a balanced offense. But we'll see. It'll be interesting to see how this plays out. But yeah, they're going to try and do it by committee.
10: All right. And as far as the quarterback is concerned, so he loses his superstar wide receiver. Does this add a lot more pressure to Jalen Hurts?
11: I mean, I think there's a lot of pressure on him anyway, just given the market. Like, the marketplace has just made it where people are on him for whatever reason, despite being a guy that's been a Super Bowl MVP and won a Super Bowl. Yeah, it puts a little more on him. He has to be dialed in because the noise in Philly is always loud. He just has to get it done. And I think he will get it done because he is a conscientious worker. He has kind of bought into the new philosophy and the culture that Mannion is creating. I think it'll be better for him this season.
10: All right. And we had another blockbuster trade in the NFL happen this past week. Myles Garrett, the superstar defensive end for the Browns, gets traded to the Rams. And I think it's safe to say now, L.A. is a safe haven for superstars. You can just look at the history of it. The Lakers took Kareem from the Bucks. Mm-hmm. In

0: 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You know, I've really appreciated everybody just kind of being the wind at my back.
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8: ABC News, I'm Brian Clark. The second day of a historic festival in Toledo, Ohio, has been canceled after a shooting Saturday, says ABC's Andrew Dimbert.
9: It sounds as if there's going to be multiple people shot.
10: Toledo police say what appeared to be a gunfight between at least two shooters left around a dozen injured in the crossfire Saturday evening.
9: We've got two patients. Anyone have any more?
10: Hundreds running for safety at the 53rd annual Old West End Festival in the city's historic district.
8: And authorities are still searching for those two suspects. New strains on the ceasefire between the U.S. and Iran as the U.S. has shot down more Iranian attack drones that were threatening ships in the Strait of Hormuz. Iran says the U.S. violated the ceasefire by attacking radar facilities. Pope Leo's celebrating Mass in front of a million people in Madrid as he's the first pope to visit Spain in 15 years. And the Vegas Golden Knights won a double overtime thriller to take a 2-1 lead over the Carolina Hurricanes in the Stanley Cup Final. This is ABC News.
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13: 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We're live from the Fox Sports Radio studios. He's Bucky Brooks. I'm Andy Furman, and now it's time for Yay or Nay.
18: Okay, let's begin.
19: Rack those brains, Jeff.

0: just putting in my last bet for the Monaco Grand Prix, which
1: the most exciting race on the circuit.
0: Yeah, well, no.
1: Probably the most visually appealing, though, to be honest.
0: Usually we preview the race and I tell you to go find the bets on the Substack, but right. You know what? Sometimes things just work out. We've also got some news talking about some numbers. $1,450. That is the price of a leather New York Knicks jacket by luxury brand Jorzin. 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The Knicks are in the NBA Finals for the first time since 1999. Brands and bootleggers are both cashing in. $68 tote bags, limited edition t-shirts, the full merchandise flood. The last time the Knicks were here, Patrick Ewing was in his prime and the internet was barely a thing. Now you can spend $1,500 on a leather jacket at the arena.
1: That's insane. I mean, I get it. The Knicks have always been kind of a very popular team. Even here in Charlotte, when I go to Hornets games, if it's against the Knicks, it feels like an away game. So I don't doubt that the hype is that real and that people are losing their minds. I don't think I'm ever going to spend $1,500 on a leather jacket. But no. Who is? Is it like the celebrities in attendance? I know like Timothée Chalamet has been going to these things and stuff like that. Like, I assume that's who it's for.
0: Ben Stiller, do you see the one from the last game where he was flexing and they were like, I didn't know Ben had it like that. He's been on the floor a ton.
1: Nice.
0: Not to mention the ticket prices. What's the ticket price for game 3 of the Knicks? Look that up.
1: Okay, give me a second.
0: Look that up and I'll go to the next story.
1: All right.
0: $11 billion. That is the projected revenue FIFA is targeting from this year's World Cup, a record. Boosted by an expanded 48-team field and an American host country, FIFA is leveraging what it describes as a once-in-a-generation commercial moment.
1: Mm-hmm.
0: The money gets redistributed to FIFA's 211 member nations. The cost of fans, publicly listed listed tickets starting in the hundreds of dollars, soaring into the thousands for marquee games. We talked about the Portugal-Colombia ticket being $2,500 a few weeks ago. That was a first-round game. This is the scale of the whole tournament, Sean.
1: Yeah.
0: So can you believe that?
1: No. I mean, we're talking like $11 billion for a soccer tournament, right? That's insane. For context, Super Bowl, that generates roughly $500 to $600 million in economic impact for the host city. And FIFA is projecting $11 billion with a B billion for the World Cup. That's ridiculous.
0: I can't imagine paying $2,500 for a first round game.
1: Yeah, no way. Me neither. I mean, I know it's a crazy international spectacle and everything, but like that just is so much money, man. Like, and you think about the juggernaut that the NFL is, and they're dwarfing it, absolutely dwarfing it.
0: Okay, I lied. We have one non-sports story before it's all sports from here.
1: Well, do you want this get-in price for the game that you mentioned a minute ago?
0: Yes, please.
1: Okay. The tickets for Game 3 of the NBA Finals between the Knicks and the Spurs at Madison Square Garden are the most expensive in NBA history. The cheapest get-in prices range from $7,000 to $12,000. And we're talking nosebleeds, people. Like, this is a car. A decent used car. Like, not decent.
0: To go to one game.
1: Yeah,
0: like, dude, that's, many people wouldn't pay that to go to a season of football games.
1: Yeah. That is absolutely
0: a season
1: insane.
0: Ticket holder for less.
1: Yeah, easily. But this is, you've got the Wimby factor too, right? Like, it's the Knicks and the historic franchise that they are in the Garden. Wimby's there. If they win this game, they're going up 3-0, right?
0: Yeah.
1: Like, it's essentially, like, if they win this one, it's done, right? Yeah. So this is huge.
0: Do you think the Knicks might lose just because of the Secret Service and the president being there?
1: I doubt it. It does go invited. To speak to, like, the real, if I could just give one quick mention about the ticketing market in this country, it is criticized unfairly because there's only a handful of these powerful companies, like Live Nation and stuff like that. Ticketmaster, they control like the whole ecosystem. So they get the fees, they get the dynamic pricing, the resale practices that are like legal, but often leave us feeling, you know, exploited with really no alternatives. And it's not like this everywhere else. It's just like, if you do some research into international ticketing markets, there's a huge level of corruption in the US with ticketing. And I really hope that something can be done about it. I know we got something from the last administration, I believe, about like, you know, the resale values and stuff like that, but it more needs to happen.
0: Yeah, I mean, with the tickets, it's just very much like there was a deal to try to do something about it, and the president kind of gave them an 11th hour bail and never really explained why. So you can kind of blame the Oval Office a little bit. Mm-hmm. Maybe there's something else working in there. We're not really getting into politics on this. I'm just saying that, right, like, ticket prices are so bad that Congress is talking about it.
1: Yeah, it is bad. I think a lot of the norms in other countries is that if you resale, you're resaling for face value. Like literally, like the apps or whatever, the market won't let you upcharge. And like that's the whole problem, is the scalpers and everything come in and swipe up all these tickets and then just want to charge 1,000% markup on them. I mean, just look at the Eras Tour. I know neither of us are diehard Swifties, but like look at prices for the Eras Tour, man. That was insane. Mm-hmm. So anyway.
0: Our last number, one. Ryanair CEO Michael O'Leary says the airline is diverting nearly one flight per day because of drunk passengers. A decade ago, that number was one per week in the UK. In the UK, having a drink before a morning flight is, in his words, as sacred as Sunday roast. O'Leary is now calling for UK airports to stop selling alcohol in the mornings, or at least cut passengers off after two rounds. The man who built his career on making flying as cheap and unpleasant as humanly possible has drawn his line at drunkenness. Ryanair, the airline where the seats do not recline and the legroom is a suggestion, has found something it considers unacceptable.
1: It's a weird hill for him to die on, right? Like, they'll charge you for the carry-on bag. They'll charge you to print your boarding pass. But if you want to drink before the flight, nah, man, that's stop. You got to stop.
0: Like, you got to stop.
1: What a weird hill to die on, man. Like, I guess if people are being belligerent in the aisles and, you know, stuff like that, that's one thing. But if you just got someone that's, you know, having a couple drinks for the flight, that's kind of crazy. I'd be curious to see the details of things that had to get rerouted.
0: For sure. Yeah. I just really loved the idea that one flight was getting diverted for drunkenness.
1: Yeah, that's crazy.
0: That's the average. Yeah, right? Some weeks are higher.
1: Mm-hmm. Hey, I'm glad it's the passengers and not the pilots.
0: Monaco Grand Prix weekend is the weekend. Oh. Round six of the 2026 season, Sean.
1: Yeah, and it's been fun. It's been, you know, obviously a very Mercedes season, Kimi Antonelli largely dominating. But Monaco is always a nice chance to kind of step back, catch your breath a little bit, enjoy some really aesthetic F1, and maybe we'll get some excitement. We'll see.
0: For sure. So, Circuit de Monaco, 78 laps. How many turns?
1: Got 19. 19 turns.
0: Okay.
1: Yeah.
0: And safety car probability at Monaco is only 29% based on the last seven races there. So, I mean, you compare that to Montreal's 83%. Mm-hmm. Monaco is practically sedated. Like, Piquet described driving here as like riding a bicycle around your living room. The 2003 race had zero on-track overtakes. Zero. Only 34% of the lap is at full throttle.
1: Yeah, I mean, and the famous hairpin at turn six, you know, cars are taking that at about 45 kilometers an hour, and that's slower than a lot of residential speed limits.
0: You are 1 millimeter offline, and you are in the wall. And yet somehow it produces the most compelling qualifying session of the year. Where you start here is almost always where you finish. The last three Monaco races have all been won from pole. Remember that when we get to our best bets.
1: That's right. Yeah, there's a common theme this season, it seems. Monaco has been on the Formula One calendar since the very first season back to 1950. This Sunday is the 72nd championship race here and the 83rd since the Monaco Grand Prix back in 1929.
0: The all-time record for most wins here is Ayrton Senna with 6 victories, obviously. Senna. Mm-hmm. 5 in a row between 1989 and 1993, all with McLaren. McLaren is also the most successful team at Monaco with 16 wins overall.
1: All right. The lap record, Lewis Hamilton, 1:12.909 set back in 2021.
0: And here's the stat that matters for the weekend. Mercedes have won all 5 races in 2026, but they have not won at Monaco since 2019. 7 years. Ferrari won here in 2024 with Leclerc, and McLaren won in 2025 with Lando Norris. Mm-hmm. The two teams chasing Mercedes in the constructor standings have the recent Monaco form.
1: Right, right. But we've also got, you know, the championship angle to consider. Antonelli leading Russell by 43 points heading into Monaco. He won the last 4 Grand Prix in a row and is chasing his 5th consecutive win, Kimi is. So don't know how hopeful McLaren and these other teams can be.
0: The last Italian driver to win 5 in a row was Alberto Ascari in 1952. Antonelli is 19 years old, and he's chasing a record from 74 years ago.
1: And he actually named Ferrari as the team to beat in Monaco. And Hamilton agreed. He predicted Ferrari's car could be really strong there.
0: Leclerc grew up in Monaco. He watched Ferrari's red cars from his friend's balcony as a kid. He's been on pole here 3 times in 5 years, 21, 22, 24, and converted it into a win once. This race means something different to him than it does to really anyone else on the grid.
1: Yeah, and McLaren, who are 3rd in the constructors right now, they're 86 points back, had Norris win here last year. So yeah, they come in needing a bounce back after the just disaster that was Montreal. I don't know what that tire strategy was.
0: Before we get back to that, let's get to a technology part of it. Monaco okay. practice worth explaining, right? I mean, at every other race this season, the cars use straight mode. Active aerodynamics that open the front and rear wings on the straights to reduce drag. Monaco is the first circuit all season where straight mode is switched completely off. The track is so tight and slow that maximum downforce matters more than drag reduction.
1: Yeah, and that created a gap in the regulations, didn't it?
0: Mercedes, Red Bull, and McLaren all noticed that the space where the straight mode wing moving mechanism was, it normally sits, has no regulation covering what you can put there when it's not being used. So they filled that space with extra winglets that sit higher than the normal rear wing and generate additional downforce that is not normally permitted.
1: But it is legal.
0: Appears to be. Okay. The FIA has not moved to ban it. The wing dimensions are strictly defined, but not that small center section. Mercedes' version is the most extreme. They removed the pod entirely and installed a complete set of winglets. Red Bull's version repurposed the pod as a mount for 2 simpler winglets. At most tracks, this would cost more drag than it gains in downforce. But at Monaco, the least drag-sensitive circuit on the calendar, it is pure gain.
1: So there's 3 teams walking in with a hardware advantage before a wheel has been turned in qualifying.
0: At Monaco, where fractions of a second in qualifying decide the weekend, that extra downforce could be the difference between row 1 and row 3.
1: Yeah.
0: Oh. Well, I can't wait to watch it. I can't wait to watch Monaco and see the scenes.
1: Yeah, no, it's going to be fun, just aesthetic, like I keep saying. And hopefully we do get some drama. That would be really cool.
0: There's also going to be some celebrating going on for your boys.
1: That's right.
0: In the papaya.
1: Yeah. So it is McLaren's 1,000th Grand Prix. The Monaco race is McLaren's 1,000th Formula One Grand Prix, only the 2nd team in history to reach that number. Ferrari is the only one that has otherwise gotten there. They did it back in 2020.
0: It was supposed to happen at Miami, but the cancellation of Bahrain and Saudi Arabia delayed it by a few weeks. So Monaco, where McLaren won 5 consecutive races with Senna, is actually the perfect place for it. Maybe that's the reason the U.S. and Israel and Iran got into a conflict. They wanted to move this race to Monaco. You think that's why?
1: Probably. I bet that's what they were having all of their meetings about.
0: Yeah. Open up the strait.
1: Yo, on Thursday, we did see Mika Hakkinen. He drove Bruce McLaren's original 1966 car, that McLaren M2B, on the Monaco circuit. Hakkinen won the third championship with McLaren twice and won this race in 1998.
0: Yeah. And then Norris and Piastri stood on the grid alongside a collection of McLaren champions. I mean, Hakkinen, Lewis Hamilton, who won his first title with McLaren in 2008, Emerson, Fittipaldi, and David Coulthard. I mean, all the team's past race winners were invited.
1: Yeah, Zach Brown, you know, has been the CEO since the end of 2016. He walked into a team that hadn't won a world championship since 2008 and hadn't finished on the podium since early 14. So his first move was switching the livery back to that papaya orange that you mentioned, the color that Bruce McLaren adopted back in 1968.
0: Brown said that felt like the start of the reset. Less than a decade later, McLaren won the Constructors' Championship in 2024. And Norris won the driver's title in 2025. Norris has now made more race starts for McLaren than any driver in history, 156.
1: And the moment
0: just ahead of David Coulthard's 150.
1: Yeah, no, shout out David. Coulthard is a real one, man. And the moment Brown credits as his favorite in his entire time at the team, though?
0: Daniel Ricciardo winning the 2021 Italian Grand Prix. McLaren's first win since 2012. He described it as the moment the reset became real. And his current goal, two world champions on the same team. One of Brown's admitted dreams, he said, I'm halfway there, meaning Norris has a title. Now he wants one for Piastri also.
1: And Piastri, you know, speaking about where the team is right now, says, we've got all the pieces of the puzzle that we want and that we need. Now it's about trying to go out and execute.
0: Brown's closing line on the 1,000 races. I like what we've accomplished so far, but I feel like we're just getting started. After a decade of rebuilding, that is either the most confident or the most concerning thing a team boss can say. Knowing Zach Brown, probably both.
1: Yeah, actually. What about Kevin Magnussen in NASCAR? A little bit of a cross-sport story. The Danish driver who spent two stints in F1, totaling 185 starts between McLaren, Renault, and Haas, has been announced for the NASCAR Cup Series debut.
0: Through Project 91, Trackhouse Racing's program specifically designed to bring elite non-NASCAR drivers into the Cup Series. I mean, previous Project 91 drivers include Kimi Raikkonen, who is a Formula One world champion, Sean Van Gisbergen, a three-time Austrian Supercars champion who won his Project 91 debut on the Chicago street course before switching to NASCAR full-time. And Eleo Castroneves, three-time Indianapolis 500 winner. I mean, Van Gisbergen is a name you obviously know in NASCAR. He's been lights out going in there, pun intended. Yeah.
1: Cool to get a mention of Eleo Castroneves in there. I've actually been to an Indy 500 race with my dad when I was like 12 years old, and Eleo Castroneves was racing at the time, and it was really cool. They call him Spider-Man. Anyway, similar to Van Hinsberg's debut on that brand new circuit, Magnussen's race is at Naval Base Coronado in San Diego, a track nobody's driven yet. It's a 3.4-mile course on an active military base, longest track on the Cup schedule, races June 19th through the 21st.
0: Magnussen's career best F1 result was second place at the 2014 Australian Grand Prix, his very first F1 start. He's been racing endurance cars for BMW since leaving F1, Le Mans, Daytona, the full WEC calendar. He knows how to adapt to different machines, and Project 91's track record suggests this could be genuinely competitive.
1: Yeah, I'd be curious to see what translates and what doesn't. You know, is there going to be overthinking? Is there going to be, you know, just things that you have to consider in NASCAR that you don't think about in F1? I don't know the dichotomy of the two, you know, racing genres, if you will.
0: This is a street-style road course, no oval. That plays directly to Magnussen's strengths. Van Gisbergen proved a European road racer can win at this level immediately on the right circuit. So San Diego might be that circuit.
2: This portion of All In with Ian is where Ian and co-host Sean Dizer have been effing around with F1.
1: All right, going on to Las Vegas. They just got extended through 2037. They have been officially extended by the FIA. It's a 10-year deal confirmed between Las Vegas Grand Prix, Clark County, and the LVCVA, the Las Vegas Convention and Visitors Authority.
0: Since 2023, the race has delivered $3.2 billion in cumulative economic impact for Southern Nevada. All three races sold out. The 2025 race generated $43 million in state and local tax revenue, including $15 million for K-12 education. Max Verstappen has won there twice, Russell once.
1: So F1's got Miami through 2041, Vegas through 2037, and Austin on a long-term deal. The U.S. is not a side market for the sport anymore.
0: Three American races. Cadillac as an American team. The Las Vegas Strip at 322 kilometers per hour. F1 in America is a completely different story than it was 10 years ago when Zach Brown took over the papaya.
1: And you can feel it. I think it's very obvious. If you're even tangentially following this sport, you can just feel it growing and growing and becoming more and more of a thing in the U.S.
0: For sure. Speaking of which, I think we've covered the nuts and bolts. It's time to get to the bits.
1: All right.
3: But that's what I love watching.
0: Gambling carries risk. 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So let's go over some of the best bets that we were able to get before the podcast this week, which is amazing. Bet one is a boost only offered on a specific book. It's a British book. They don't pay us. Should I mention it?
1: Probably not. We want money.
0: Okay, then. Take that, this book. But we use them a lot, and if you follow these F1 bets, you've probably figured out who it is. They have a boost called No Overtaking in Monaco. That's Antonelli to win, Verstappen second, and Hamilton third. It pays out plus 250. So this is our anchor. Natural race script at plus money. All three hold starting positions. We tried to make this bet last week with Canada, kind of a zig when they zag type play. Would you like to talk about how that went?
1: I like this one. This is definitely the dart, in my opinion, just because I do think Antonelli wins. I like Verstappen to remain at second. I just don't know if I trust Ferrari and Hamilton right now. Just, I don't know. That's the part that scares me. So I'm a little hesitant on this one. I love the first two legs.
0: I'm almost more worried after we did our segment on the race about Hamilton possibly getting to second or Verstappen getting to first, vice versa.
1: Yeah.
0: But that takes us to bet number two.
1: Okay.
0: Which I might add, let's just go back. For anyone that's been tailing us, we did one of these no overtaking bets for Canada, a zig when they zag type thing. Mm-hmm. It was stupid. It didn't work. Okay, so this time there's a much smaller chance of safety car.
1: There is.
0: Like, but it makes more sense. Now we're zigging when they zig. We're saying this should happen, just so you know. That's
1: because
0: why it's
1: history,
0: bet one.
1: Man.
0: Yeah. That's a one-unit bet. By the way, okay. Sean, what is a unit for anybody who's not usually here?
1: 10% of the budget you've set aside for betting for the week, which is only that which you can afford to lose.
0: Exactly. Money you've set aside that you said, if this was all stolen right now, I'd pay all my bills and I will get by just fine. Set aside safe amounts of money. Don't chase losses.
1: Never. Okay. Never.
0: Don't try to live bet an F1 race. There is spoiler alert. You're not even in the right time zone. So yeah, there's a delay.
1: Don't live bet ping pong. Anyway.
0: That's just a good message to give everybody at any time, really. Don't bet ping pong in the middle of the night. Bet two. This is a 1.5 unit bet. Max Verstappen to win plus 250. It's the same juice we get, the same vig we get for bet one. We're getting the plus 250 on both our bets. But for this one, we just need Verstappen to be better than Kimi Antonelli at this racetrack that he's driven more.
1: Yeah. Yeah. So this is where I might follow you because I kind of want this. I'm loving the boy wonder storyline. It's cool seeing Kimi and the success that Mercedes is getting. You know, I'm a McLaren fan, so I would rather it be them. But for this particular race, for all the kind of the plot lines that are lining up and everything, I think I'd like to see Max win this one and overtake Antonelli and kind of dominate in Monaco. I think that'd be fun. So my emotions might get the better of me on this one to chase you here. tail you, I should say.
0: Here's a couple of bets that use some of the papaya drivers you could do if you don't like those two.
1: Okay.
0: I'm starting to wonder if you'd want to do all of these bets at once because you're destined to lose bet two if you don't get bet one and bet three. Because here's bet three. Antonelli to win. Plus, Piastri top six, which okay. is you're getting minus 110 at this book.
1: Okay.
0: So Piastri holds P7 or inherits from Leclerc damage or someone else because Leclerc hit a wall yesterday.
1: Mm-hmm.
0: Correlated and clean, you know? So this is more of another bet on business as usual, but saying Piastri will climb at least one position.
1: Which, I mean, he's an excellent driver, right? Like, that's totally feasible. He could absolutely go from P7 to the top six, no problem. It's that you're counting on Antonelli holding that first place the entire race, which in Monaco is very doable. It has happened, like we've been saying, more often than not for the past decade. But I really want to see the drama of a Max overtake and Kimi having to kind of see what it's like not to finish first for, you know, the first time in a couple of months. So I don't know if I'm tailing this one.
0: If you aren't tailing that one, you may not like this one, but you might find your own little hybrid papaya bet if you want it.
1: Okay.
0: Half a unit on Norris top six because it pays out plus 100 on its own. And Liam Lawson in the points. So Norris needs two retirements. This is assuming that maybe even Piastri is one of the ones that goes out.
1: Okay.
0: He needs two retirements or somehow to overtake to gain two positions. That's why it's only a half unit play because Monaco has so few overtakes that I don't really want to bet on it too much, but it's half a unit. And then Lawson just has to not be one of those retirements and hold. He just has to hold in the points.
1: Yeah. Which that's, I mean, I think wasn't the one bet that hit that in Canada, the Colapinto, where he just really kind of had to survive and do his thing.
0: Yep. Just had to not be one of the ones in the wreckage. So I just wanted to diversify what we had. I hate to be double dipping on Antonelli to win twice, but it's just like
1: he's got P1 and this is Monaco.
0: And you read about the first turn.
1: Yeah.
0: About how it's not easy to just overtake at the very beginning, like a lot of races. So we're hoping Verstappen can come through and win our biggest bet. And then we can maybe clip bet four. But if not, you're hoping to hit bet one and three, where you get the top three set. And then if for some reason Lewis Hamilton or Max Verstappen screws that up for you, you have Antonelli to win, and then you have Piastri top six.
1: Yeah.
0: So if all of those other things didn't go right, I feel like it's pretty likely Piastri's moved up to sixth.
1: No, I agree.
0: You know?
1: It's
0: that's a little bit of a hedge, a one-unit hedge.
1: It is just it is the race on the calendar where you can't bank on chaos. So I don't know. I am saying I want Max to overtake P1 and win this thing. But it feels like Max has been a little quiet this season. You know, Mercedes has been dominant. I mean, Max is still in the races and he's still claiming positions, you know, climbing and everything, but we haven't really gotten a whole lot of Max aura yet this season. And I think it might be our time here. I just got a feeling similar to your Jalen Hurts thing for the Super Bowl. I feel like I see Max standing on that podium at number one.
0: Ooh, I'm glad I made the bet then. I'm going to be thinking about that. Either way, though, the thing is with splitting the bets, obviously bet one and bet two cannot hit, but they're both at 2.5 times your money.
1: Mm-hmm. So if one does and one doesn't, you're still in the money.
0: Bingo.
1: Yep.
0: That's why we kind of want Max to win because it's our 1.5 unit bet, so we'd make even more.
1: Yeah.
4: That's it for this lap. For write-ups, picks, and bonus content, head to hammeredsharkproductions.com. 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
5: Even though they're young, the Spurs, hey, they expended a lot of energy and it feels like maybe they put everything into getting out of the Western Conference Finals. That was 7 games of blood on the floor and hair on the walls. And suddenly, I expect the Knicks to be able to do that. So Wemby, as long as he's not allowed to be game one Wemby.
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17: All right, is he overrated? Well, that's coming right up. He's Bucky Brooks. He's not overrated. I'm Andy Furman. Maybe I am. This is Fox Sports Sunday on Fox Sports Radio. And by the way, if you missed any of today's show, you want to catch the podcast, just search Fox Sports Radio wherever you get your podcast right after the show. 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Follow the feed, and you'll find today's full show posted right after we get off the air. We got the Blame Game in about 10 minutes from now. And I do want to mention this to you, Buck. The people who maybe are smiling today after that A.J. Brown trade to the New England Patriots, all right? Number one, A.J. Brown, because he's going to be the number one guy now in New England. So he's got to be happy. Drake May, he's got to be nuts, right? It's the first time he's got a big-time receiver. Stephon Diggs didn't get it done last year. He's got a big-time receiver now in New England. So Drake May has got to be smiling from ear to ear right now.
18: I mean, he certainly has to be excited about the possibility of having a true number one receiver out there. And I would say this, like, this doesn't happen without Mike Vrabel's prior relationship to A.J. Brown, knowing what he is, knowing what he can be as a number one, and seeing it firsthand when he was with the Titans. That's a big part of, you know, this move to bring him over. And when I look at their wide receiver core now, when you have him and Romeo Dobbs and some of the other young players that they have, they're more balanced and they should present more problems to the defense because they do have a legitimate number one in A.J. Brown.
17: Okay, Devontae Smith, he's got to be pretty happy too, all right, because Devontae Smith now is going to fill the shoes, hopefully, of A.J. Brown in Philadelphia. He's going to be the number one guy. And he's going to put up some pretty decent numbers this year. So Devontae Smith's pretty happy, I would think.
18: Yeah, no, he should be happy and excited for the opportunity to go and do his thing. What I will say is, look, it's different. It's different being the number one. It's different being the guy who gets all the attention and the double teams and how people match up with you with the elite cornerback going your way as opposed to the other way. More pressure on him. He's been good in his role. We'll see if he can take on added responsibilities in an even greater role.
17: And I tell you, another guy's pretty happy, I would think, although he's going to lose his number one guy, Jalen Hurts, because I guess it was pretty tough to face him. When I say Jalen Hurts facing A.J. Brown, I guess they weren't even on speaking terms towards the end of the deal. But he's got Hollywood Brown coming in. That may help. So, and he got Devontae Smith. So I think Jalen Hurts will get it done. But again, you mentioned this earlier today. There's a lot of pressure. There has been pressure on Jalen Hurts because of the fan base and the expectations of that team and the numbers that he has or has not put up.
18: Yeah, I mean, look, there are certainly some things that he'll have to work through, given expectations and all the conversation that people had around him. But I don't think it'd be a problem. I think the one thing we know about Jalen Hurts, he's a diligent worker. And in spite of whatever people may think about him and his game, look, he's Super Bowl MVP. He's taken that team to 2 Super Bowls. And people talking about him being on the hot seat, to me, it's laughable because he has put together performances that we talk about some of the top 5 quarterbacks have not been able to do in those pressurized moments. Now, he has to get better. He has to show that he can do some other things within the confines of the offense. But there's been a lot of turmoil around him. Constant change in offensive coordinators, the locker room dysfunction at times when it comes to A.J. Brown and others. Hopefully, he can get a little peace within the locker room. And if he has that peace, he can kind of focus on his performance and his production.
17: All right, this is the best part of the show. When you write for NFL.com, I love it. I gobble it up. And this week it was pretty good because there's a little controversy, which I love. And you said on NFL.com this week, Bucky Brooks, that Jared Goff is the NFL's most underrated quarterback. You know what? You may be onto something there, but you gotta state your case and tell me why that's so. And why'd you pick Jared Goff of all quarterbacks in the league that may be underrated?
18: Because I think if people overlooked how successful he has been in this league. And I think some of that came when, you know, they did Hard Knocks his first season with the Rams and the way he was portrayed. He kind of looked like a class clown, not knowing what's going on under Jeff Fisher. And then when Sean McVay comes over, it's a great change. But then some of the revelations that took place or that came out, Sean McVay getting them to the line, operating in hurry up so they could maximize the time that he could talk in the headset. So it appeared that Sean McVay was kind of giving this guy training wheels and babying him along the way and doing things for him. But then you look up, last 4 years, he's been the most productive quarterback that we've seen in this league when it comes to pass yards and touchdowns by a long shot. You look at what he's done in Detroit. People would like to give credit to Ben Johnson, who certainly deserves credit. But last year, he continued on and continued to put up big numbers in spite of all of this dysfunction within the coaching staff. This dude has 5 Pro Bowl appearances. And I know we're at a time where that stuff doesn't matter, but it does. He has 5 of them. He's been recognized as being like one of the best players at that position. And when I look at the 2 turnarounds that he did, where he led the LA Rams to a title, then he goes and is cast off to Detroit, where people thought his career would go to die. He has made them into a perennial title contender. So he deserves a lot of credit, not only for his individual success, but for the collective success of the teams that he's been a part of.
17: You know, for all the garbage that I spew out here to you and everybody else every week, I forgot that he was a top pick in the draft of 2016. I'm really, yeah. Truly. I mean, that's amazing. Really, I didn't realize he was the number one pick. I don't think that people didn't believe it because I think for so many years he was buried in Detroit. That's why.
18: Mm-hmm. Buried in Detroit. You know, people are talking about it. But remember, this conversation between him and Carson Wentz. And Carson Wentz is the better. Who's the prototype? Yada, yada, yada. And then I would say this. In L.A., a lot of it was our fascination over Sean McVay, who is great. He's an offensive wizard, no doubt. But because Sean McVay's presence and his brilliance as a tactician overshadowed Jared Goff, we kind of felt like he was the joystick to Sean McVay's video game, that it wasn't really Jared Goff making these things happen, but it was always Sean McVay and what he did. And Sean McVay's frustration that spilled over, that led him to kind of make a trade that some would view as a knee-jerk reaction to Jared Goff and some of their shortcomings. Yeah, it didn't paint him in a good light. It made him appear that he was lesser than. But to Jared Goff's credit, I'll say this, resilient, tough-minded, embraced the city of Detroit, which I think is important. He's given into the grittiness that reflects that city. And this team plays like that. And he has been the constant presence because of his performance and his production. Yeah, like people talk about him kind of like he's a throwaway. But this is a dude that is a fringe top 5 quarterback in this league. And one that we should talk about as a top 5 quarterback, given what he's done and accomplished throughout his time.
17: Okay, on the other side of the coin, NFL.com, Bucky Brooks, look at it. It's great. It really is. This week, mm-hmm. He said Justin Herbert, is he overrated? And I'll tell you something about Justin Herbert. There was a debate big time during the draft that Justin Herbert, mm-hmm. And the question was, is it Herbert or Joe Burrow? I don't even think there's a question right now. I think Joe Burrow blew him away. There's no doubt in my mind right now. And maybe Joe Burrow has maybe better talent on the offensive side of the ball, whatever it may be. Joe Burrow is a better quarterback than Justin Herbert. End the story right there. And they say, well, Joe Burrow hasn't won a Super Bowl. Oh, you pointed out right here that Justin Herbert's 0-3 in the postseason. So, you know, you make your case, and you make a pretty good one, that Justin Herbert is, in fact, overrated. But tell me more. I want to hear more.
18: Well, overrated in the sense of this, right? So we got fascinated in terms of, like, being the fastest to get to 20,000 yards. We get fascinated because he is the prototypical quarterback that everyone dreams of. He's dreamy when he walks in the room, and he's 6'6 and 230-some pounds. He has great arm talent. He's athletic enough, was a 3-sport standout in high school, can move around and do all those things that you want to see a quarterback do. And during the regular season, he is one of the best in the business. However, postseason is a big part of it. And when we are talking about the greats, the top five, it's about your ability to produce under pressure, the pressure of the playoffs, the environment, how you get it done. He's 0-3, and when you look at the numbers, they fall off a cliff. 54% completion rate, passer rating of 64.7, hasn't had big games. I mean, significant drop-off in production. Now, people are talking about, oh, it's the offensive line. Oh, it's the lack of playmakers on the outside. Oh, Greg Roman and the offensive coordinators. But at some point, the elite players outplay the play calling and outplay the supporting cast not having enough. And so if we're going to talk about Justin Herbert being not a generational talent, but one of those guys that should be bumping up against Josh Allen and Pat Mahomes, got to see more, got to do more. That's where I'm at with Justin Herbert. Need to see more. He needs to do more for us to give him the praise that so many of us try to give him at this stage of his career.
17: I hate to say this because I love the guy. And the guy I'm talking about is Lamar Jackson. And you talk about Justin Herbert, you know, can't get it done in the postseason. You got to almost say the same thing for Lamar. You really do.
18: Yeah, I got it. I mean, I can say some of that for sure because the playoffs have been underwhelming at times. But I would say that he's knocked some of that off. They haven't gotten to the Super Bowl. But you're talking about a two-time MVP. And some would say should be a three-time MVP based on how he's played. Like, there's a difference in that. Like, he has been recognized as being the best at the position for a given year. Justin Herbert never has. But Lamar Jackson certainly has to play better in the postseason. We can say the same thing about Josh Allen. People are like, oh, but they haven't lost because of him. But we did see this year there were some plays that Josh Allen could have made to put them over the top. And I'm not saying that everything about the quarterback is the end-all, be-all to team success. However, when we talk about the greats and how we judge them, why is Tom Brady considered the GOAT? Because he won at the highest level. Why were we so fascinated about Joe Montana? Because he won at the highest level. Pat Mahomes and others. If we're going to use rings as part of the standard, you got to get close to the ring. You got to touch the ring. You got to bring some rings. You got to be able to show some. And if you don't, it just makes it hard to put you in some of these conversations that are reserved for the guys that can get past the velvet ropes in the VIP lounge, and that is those who are able to walk through there with Super Bowl rings on their fingers.
17: You're exactly right. He's Bucky Brooks. I'm Andy Furman. We are Fox Sports Sunday on Fox Sports Radio. And, of course, we are live from the Fox Sports Radio studios. But now it's time to let off some steam, and we'll do that with the Blame Game. And it's freaking next!
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2: ABC News, I'm Brian Clark. The U.S.-Iran ceasefire is under new stress, as ABC's Tom Sufi Burge explains from Jerusalem.
3: Still no sign of a deal to end the war with Iran, which is now into its 100th day, and the ceasefire is under real strain. The U.S. military saying it shot down two more Iranian one-way attack drones, which were threatening ships in the Strait of Hormuz.
2: Severe weather Saturday blamed for over 100,000 power outages from Ohio to New York, and one death in New York City when a tree fell on a man. Five people at a West Virginia University baseball game were taken to hospitals after a powerful wind moved through a tent area. A shooting at a popular festival in Toledo, Ohio, left 12 people hurt. Authorities are now searching for two suspects. The second day of the festival has been canceled. Nathan Lane can tie the record for the most awarded male performer in Tony Awards history tonight. It would be his fourth if he wins for Best Leading Actor for his role in Death of a Salesman. This is ABC News.
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11: All right, the blame game coming right up. It's about 11 minutes before the top of the hour. And by the way, at the top of the hour, 9 a.m. Eastern, countdown with Brian Noe, Jeff Schwartz, and Bill Krakenberger right here on Fox Sports Radio. He's Bucky Brooks. I'm Andy Furman. We're live from the Fox Sports Radio studios. But right now, it's time for the blame game.
12: You ruined me.
4: It's all your fault. No, it's your fault.
13: This is all your fault.
14: This is all your fault. This is all your fault.
4: Maybe it's everyone's fault.
15: Ooh.
4: Who knows?
13: He's a liar.
4: That's why there's the blame game.
13: The blame game.
14: He's a liar.
4: Let's figure out who to blame.
16: Do it live.
11: He's a liar. All right, MG, are you ready for the blame game?
17: Yes, I am.
11: Let's do it.
17: All right, so Andy, these World Cup ticket prices are getting out of hand. It looks like they're trying to squeeze every dollar out of their fans. Who do you blame?
11: You know what? It's only in the U.S. of A. It's the animals here, not around the world. It's in L.A., it's in Boston. That's where it's at, really, and it's crazy. And I blame those people, the organizers. You know, let the people in. In New York City, they're trying to give them, like, discounted tickets to various people to see the events in the Meadowlands. But honestly, it's sickening. It really is. This is a great event, and they're denying people to the affordability factor. It's terrible. I hate it.
18: I'm with you. I mean, I agree with Andy on this. Like, I hate it. I don't like it. I don't like the lack of affordability. If we want people to have access to these things, you got to make it where a family of four can go. And right now, we certainly can't do it.
17: Bucky, these trade rumors surrounding defensive end Max Crosby for the Raiders seem to not go away. Latest article put out by Vinny Bonsignor of the California Post suggests that the Raiders ship off the superstar defensive end to the 49ers. Who do you blame?
18: Ooh, that's tough. I blame the Raiders because they obviously had traded him before the deal went south with the Baltimore Ravens. So certainly they're willing to listen, and someone that comes with a good offer can get him. And I think all the feel-good stuff is great for now, but I certainly believe by the middle of the season, Max Crosby can be had if a team wants to pay the price.
11: You know, Bucky, you're on the right path. You blame the Raiders, but I blame the Raiders' medical staff, because the medical staff of the Raiders have heard the possibility of maybe trading Crosby, and the fact that they probably want to unload him now big time, and people have their second doubt, the doubts on this guy because of his medical history. We saw that, you know, several months ago when they traded him and the trade didn't work. So, great player. Injured. I don't know what

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6: ABC News, I'm Brian Clark. The U.S.-Iran war is into its 100th day and remains connected to the ongoing fighting between Israel and Iranian-backed militants in Lebanon. ABC's Tom Sufi Burridge has the latest from Jerusalem.
7: The death toll from Israeli strikes in Lebanon rising to more than 3,500 people, according to Lebanese officials. Now, President Trump had suggested an interim deal could be reached this weekend to reopen the Strait of Hormuz and get gas prices down. But we are still waiting for Iran to respond.
6: Instead, both sides have exchanged fire over the last few days. 12 people were hurt in a shooting near a festival in Toledo, Ohio. Authorities believe the victims were caught in crossfire after two people had a disagreement and began shooting. Authorities are looking for two suspects. The second day of the festival is canceled. Over 100,000 power outages from Ohio to New York as a result of Saturday's severe weather. That's blamed for one death in New York City when a tree fell on a person. This is ABC News.
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6: ABC News, I'm Brian Clark. 100 days of war with Iran, there's still no peace deal in place, and Republican Mike McCall tells ABC he does not believe that Iran's negotiating in good faith. The congressman also praised President Trump's action.
7: This is the first president in 50 years to actually try to do something about the problem. A nuclear Iran is not acceptable. We've always said that. Every president since 1979...
6: Iran's World Cup team has arrived in Mexico. Visa issues forced the squad to move its training base from Arizona to Tijuana. President Trump's attending another major sporting event, the NBA Finals, tomorrow in New York City, and the Knicks say all bags will be banned from the arena. Authorities in Toledo, Ohio, are asking the public for any information that can help them find the people who started shooting near a festival Saturday. 12 people were hurt. Police in Madrid say 1.2 million people turned out for Pope Leo's public mass in the city. This is ABC News.
8: From Sports Radio, here is your weekend sports flash. I'm Gene Rano. David Blau played quarterback for Purdue, which beat number 2 Ohio State, and was on an NFL roster as late as 2023. Now he's the new offensive coordinator for the Washington Commanders, where he works with quarterback Jaden Daniels and a solid receiving core.
9: 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You know, I've really appreciated everybody just kind of being the wind at my back.
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11: 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Top of the hour, Mike Harmon, Ryan Hollins, in less than 6 American minutes. Holy cow, we got to hurry here. They'll have you covered. Keep it locked right here on Fox Sports Radio. We got some picks to make. Let's do it.
10: Rapid fire.
11: All right, K-Man, what do you like today?
15: Yeah, let's go to a baseball game here. Atlanta Braves minus 150 at 10:35 a.m. my time, West Coast time.
11: All right. What do you like, Jeff?
16: Give me Canes tomorrow.
11: Canes. All right. You know what? I think a rare UFO.

0: UFL side, another one. I'm going with the Orlando Storm. I think they're the best team in the UFL. I'll lay the three against the DC Defenders. We don't have time for the fancy intro here, Craig.
1: Yeah, let's just go. Let's add into my season wins. Let's add Colts under season wins, under 8.5.
0: Yeah, okay. Like it. Take that, Danny Dimes. Hey, everybody, enjoy the day. We are Hogwarts. 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
20: In the men's final at the French Open, Germany's Alexander Zverev leads Italy's Flavio Caboli 2-1. Right now in the fourth set, however, Caboli leads Zverev 2-1. In Game 3 of the Stanley Cup Final Saturday night, the Vegas Golden Knights took a 4-0 lead over the Carolina Hurricanes, only to have the Hurricanes rally for 4 goals to tie it, eventually send it to double overtime.
21: Out into the point, McNabb, rink wide, Theodore shoots, wide rebound, he scores! Off the backboards, off the goaltender, and onto the scoreboard! A double overtime win for the Golden Knights!
20: Dan Duva the call on Fox Sports Las Vegas. The Golden Knights lead the series 2-1. Baseball Saturday night, the Los Angeles Dodgers scored 9 runs in the first inning en route to a 9-2 victory over the Angels. I'm Isaac Lohengrin.
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27: Greetings and welcome in another beautiful Fox Sports Sunday underway. We've got action at Roland Garros. We've got some motor racing. We've got the College World Series, including a rally raccoon. We got baseball. We got football news. As a Chicago resident here on the Fox Sports Radio Network, yeah, the first half of my life there, some thoughts on this whole political boondoggle going on in the state of Indiana. But, of course, front and center, the NBA Finals, 2-0 Knicks right now. And again, if you know my work, 7 to 11 Pacific each and every night here on Fox Sports Radio. I'm in my own fourth ring of hell dealing with my guy Jason Smith on a night-to-night basis. I appreciate the fandom. I love the fandom until I don't. Welcome in to another beautiful Fox Sports Sunday. Alongside me for the next 2 hours, my guy, 10 years in the league, UCLA Bruins, Master Thespian. Working with the Houston Rockets, the big man. It's Ryan Hollins at the Ryan Hollins. Ryan, we're back together for another big run. And the Knicks now take things back to Madison Square Garden up 2-0, and the basketball world is aflame.
28: Yeah, I don't think anybody, I know I didn't, I don't think anybody other than New Yorkers possibly saw this one coming. And I mean, they are locked in, and I want to say that what I think I missed in this whole equation, okay, Mike, what I missed in this whole equation is how much an advantage at this point, like the New York Knicks community, their fandom, how strong it is, because what I see is, like, the Spurs can feel it. They're shook. Like they can feel it. Like, it is pandemonium. And I mean, this is universal. And these young kids, see, we're different. We would turn the TV off, put the phone down because you didn't want any distractions. They still check their phone. They still probably watch a little bit of the tube. Like, it has gotten to the Spurs. They are feeling the moment.
27: Yeah, it goes back to the end of the Western Conference Finals. All the emotion you know, that you normally have reserved for a job

0: Lebanon this weekend.
1: Talks to end the war between the U.S. and Iran are also hinging on the conflict in Lebanon between Israel and the Iranian-backed military group Hezbollah. Lebanon state media says Israeli strikes on southern Lebanon killed 9 people, including 3 members of the Lebanese military. The strikes coming days after Israel and Lebanon reached a new ceasefire agreement, but Hezbollah has rejected the terms of that deal.
0: ABC's Michelle Franzen, hours before Israel reported 2 separate Hezbollah attacks in northern Israel. And a manhunt is underway in Ohio, where at least 2 gunmen opened fire at a festival last night. At least a dozen people were wounded. This is ABC News.
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10: Beginning in golf at the Memorial, there will be a playoff between JT Poston and Ryan Gerard that is starting soon. At the U.S. Women's Open, Inji Chun is currently in the lead at 8-under par overall. Charlie Hull and Nelly Korda are currently one shot back. In Major League Baseball, the Mets have extended their lead over the Padres in San Diego. They are up 6-2. It's the bottom of the sixth inning. The Angels have extended their lead over the Dodgers. They're up 6-1, bottom of the fifth inning. The Yankees and the Red Sox were tied, but Yankees pulled away. Jazz Chisholm Jr. with a home run gave the Yankees the lead in the Bronx. 6-1 was the final score. Phillies outscored the White Sox at home 9-5. Braves edged the Pirates 3-2. The Blue Jays were down, came back to beat the Orioles 6-4, and the Tigers came back to beat the Mariners at home 5-4. I'm Monty Bolaños.
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11: Yeah, yeah, one time we gon' give it to you like this. 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
12: Magnificent leaderboard here, magnificent conditions. If you're watching on NBC and listening to us, it's just a beautiful day in Southern California and a beautiful day for golf. Right now, Inji Chung has the lead at 9-under par here at the Women's Open. Charlie Hull is currently a shot back, two shots back, as is Nelly Korda. So Chung hitting the par 5 11th and making birdie to get it to 9-under. Korda has an opportunity to maybe birdie 11 as well, where then she would get within one, but maybe now we're starting to see a little bit of separation. And Ji Chung has already won the U.S. Open before, so she is looking for another title, another major championship. Mm-hmm. But right now, a two-shot lead.

0: resides past the height in the basketball. It's because there's these other things that he does that's not normal from the normal athlete as well.
1: We've seen guys actually taller, right? Like we've seen George Mirosan on a Manu Bol.
0: But
1: we've seen guys who actually are taller than Wemby.
0: Yes.
1: So it's not that, but it is the things that he's doing that we haven't seen before, which is, you know, LeBron 25 years ago of someone that size doing the things that he was doing as well. Do you think, speaking of LeBron, that this is Wemby's 07 NBA Finals that, like, LeBron had with the Cavaliers against the Spurs?
0: Against the Spurs, yeah. I mean, I know that's the parallel right now. I don't think it's that accurate. I don't think it's that, like, lock and step, because this Spurs team is better than that Cavs team was as well.
1: Yeah,
0: like, that,
1: a lot better.
0: Not even a comparison.
1: Yeah. It's interesting, but I think people use it to say the lumps that he's going to take.
0: For sure.
1: You know, or that this is the learning experience. He's Kerry Rhodes. I'm Dan Beyer. 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And don't stop there. Hit that thumbs up icon and comment away. Let us know whose takes you like and even whose takes you don't like. 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So, Injie Chung just bogeyed the par 4 12th hole, so she drops to 8 under par. That means that Charlie Hull and Nelly Korda are one shot back. Korda unable to take advantage of the par 5. She had to settle for a par. Hit it into the bunker on her second shot. I hit into that same bunker here. It was on my third shot, and then it took me a fourth, a fifth, and a sixth to get out of it. But she got out of it, missed the putt, had to settle for a par, so she is still one shot back, as is Charlie Hull, who I mentioned, who is playing from the bunker on the par 3 14th hole. Again, starting to get down to the nitty-gritty.
0: Dan, didn't we see Korda warm up when we came out? That's what it was, right?
1: Yep, that is exactly who it was. And that's when then you deleted the picture of your credential. Almost got us kicked out before her round even started today. Just kidding. He is Kerry Rhodes. I'm Dan Beyer. It's been a crazy week in the NBA. It's been a great week in golf for us here at Riviera. But I don't know if it's matched what happened in the NFL. My goodness, Adam Kaplan, our NFL insider, recaps the week that was. A crazy week next. He's Kerry, I'm Dan. 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
1: 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I'm Dan Beyer. He's Kerry Rhodes, the All-Pro. We are broadcasting live from Riviera Country Club as the final round of the U.S. Women's Open is taking place, and not too far

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13: You? Nelly Korda, two putts away from winning a U.S. Open title. We are live at the U.S. Women's Open. He is Kerry Rhodes. I'm Dan Beyer, wrapping up Fox Sports Sunday. Korda playing the 18th hole. She's at 8 under par, a one-shot lead over Charlie Hull and Gabby Lopez, who are both done and in the clubhouse at 7 under. So now Nelly Korda needs two putts to win her second straight major, her fourth career major, and her first ever U.S. Women's Open. And I told you, as she's standing over the ball, which, by the way, there was a long